0: partner universities from 11 Mediterranean countries, Algeria, Egypt, France, Jordan, Greece, Italy, Lebanon, Morocco, Syria, Tunisia, and Turkey, coordinated by Netuno, have given life to a real technological network based on the use of digital satellites. Today, all partners can produce, broadcast, and receive educational contents on television and the internet. A technological network that is supported by a network of minds who know how to connect and share their knowledge, and who jointly created the International Telematic University, UniNetuno, and developed a virtual space for higher education and for the circulation of knowledge in the Euro-Mediterranean.
1: I declare the 2005-2006 academic year is now open, the first year of the International Telematic University, UniNetuno.
0: The International Telematic University, UniNetuno, is a great university where, within the real and virtual spaces of the internet, the best professors from the most prestigious universities of the world deliver their lectures in several languages in the following subjects: engineering, literature, international law, economics, psychology, media, and communication. Students can attend the university with no space or time limits. Anywhere in the world, you can choose whether to study in Italian, Arabic, English, French, or Greek, achieving a study title recognized in Italy, in Europe, and other countries throughout the Mediterranean. On UniNetunoUniversity.net, in the didactic cyberspace, students can access the various learning environments, follow digitalized video lessons that are connected in a multimedial, hypertextual, and interactive way to books, texts, bibliographies, citographies, exercises, and virtual labs. On the satellite channel UniNetuno University and on the web TV of the university, it is possible to follow the video lessons 24 hours a day. In the virtual classrooms, professors and tutors interact with students and check their learning progress. Through forums and chats, minds are connected and knowledge is exchanged. The UniNetuno learning environment, realized by the university itself after many years of research, is appreciated around the world, as proved by the agreement signed in November 2013 in Brussels with the ASD, Aerospace and Defense Industry Association, who, through a careful selection made at the global level, chooses the UniNetuno as its platform to realize distance teaching courses by which quality standards are certified for work in the fields of the aerospace industry. UniNetuno will provide educational models, software, and platform, says Director Lesman, and will provide the course contents. Today, UniNetuno students come from 104 different countries from around the world. It's a global university that spread its technological poles in several countries, such as Rabat, Morocco, on the 14th of March, 2006. In Cairo, Egypt, on the 15th of June, 2006. In Tunis, Tunisia, on the 24th of August, 2007. In Iraq, May 2011, where four technological poles were set up in Erbil, Baghdad, Thaiqar, and Basra. Here, the International Telematic University, UniNetuno, trains young Iraqi entrepreneurs long distance. In Cairo, Egypt, on the 26th of October, 2008, in the presence of the President of the Italian Republic, Giorgio Napolitano, an important academic agreement was signed, which allows Egyptian students to attend, at distance, the International Telematic University, UniNetuno, and, after a training period spent in selected Italian companies, are awarded a study title recognized in Italy, in Europe, and Egypt. On the premises of Helwan University, UniNetuno students receive their degrees. What I learned from this experience is that I always have to think with my own head. A model of cooperation for which Italy should pride herself, says Egypt's educational minister. 48 out of 50 of us have already found jobs here in Cairo. With the signature of an agreement between UniNetuno and Al-Hakawayn University in Frane in October 2012, a consortium aimed at the realization of an Italian-Moroccan distance university for the development of distance education in Africa jointly with universities of Morocco as well as other regional universities was proclaimed. Not only a university, UniNetuno is engaged in helping overcome illiteracy in some countries in the Arab world. Rabat, Morocco, on the 14th of May, 2009.
1: the authorities of the governments and institutions of Italy and Morocco sign an agreement aimed at airing on Moroccan national television the course of 150 hours of video lessons. I Learn Arabic, The Treasure of the Letters, designed by Maria Amata Garrito and realized by Rashid Benghaji, aimed at teaching, through a new pedagogic model, how to read and write in Arabic to the adult illiterate population of Morocco on television. Thanks to its engagement in several international research projects, the International Telematic University Uninetuno is constantly evolving. On www.uninetunouniversity.net, knowledge and culture move without boundaries. The access to knowledge is democratized, and the doors of dialogue among European and the Arab world are now open. New professions are created, new knowledge arises, and new values are shared.
2: Vuoi acquisire competenze per conservare e valorizzare i patrimoni e i paesaggi culturali? 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

Hi, and welcome back to this new class. In this class, we are going to talk about passwords and tokens. And the topics we are going to deal with are passwords, graphical passwords, and tokens. So, let's see first passwords. Passwords is probably the most widespread mechanism for achieving identification and authentication. Passwords are a major tool based on the what you know paradigm. We've seen there are four different classes of identification information, and the what you know is probably one of the most used, in addition to what you are, what you do, and so on. Passwords are strings of characters, at least 4 to 6 characters long. So we may use letters, digits, special characters. Of course, there is a minimum required for the length, which is due to the number of combinations we may obtain by simply considering all the possibilities for letters and digits. And if the length of the string we use is too short, then the number of combinations is too low, and a brute force attack may become very easy. So 4 is the absolute minimum, 6 is better, and just a bit more is even better. When passwords are set in a semi-permanent fashion, they are also called PINs, P-I-N's, personal identification numbers. So PINs are typically assigned to users rather than chosen by the user itself. And so they are typically associated with some device and are not supposed to be changed over a short time frame at least. Some password properties. They are typically employed just for unilateral identification. We have seen that we may have unilateral and bilateral identification, that is mutual identification. Passwords are typically used just for the cases when one party has to identify to the other, but not vice versa. Their use exhibits low complexity, both computational and communication. Of course, checking, generating a password and checking it is very simple, very straightforward. And also sending a string made of 4 or 6 characters is very easy and very light on the communication.

communication channel. A third party is not typically required, so it means that it is something that the party that tries to identify itself and the checking party may deal on their own without the intervention of a third party in the process. Reliability of password typing. Errors, of course, may creep in when entering passwords due to the concurrence of memory faults and typing speed. So typically we try to make things in a hurry when we type passwords. And of course we rely on our memory, since it is good advice not to copy the password from some piece of paper or something that may be prey to some attacker. And so in this case, of course, we rely on our memory. Our memory may fail, and so that may give rise to errors. And also, if we try to type at very high speed, we may easily make some error when entering the password. For that reason, passwords cannot be too long. Of course, the longer they are, the more difficult they are to remember, and the longer they are, the more errors we may make when entering that password. So the length of the password must be a trade-off between the robustness with respect to attacks, to brute force attacks, and the need to have a reliable usage of those passwords. The error rates. The error rate grows more than proportionally with password length. So adding a character to a password to make it longer makes things increasingly less reliable. And the increase is roughly exponential. And so that means that there is some point at which adding a further a character may make things very, very not reliable. The error rate also increases under stress. And so if we are working in a stressing environment, and we need to keep the old stuff very reliable. And so exceedingly long passwords are not advisable. Length of passwords, again, the nuclear codes in USA are 12 digit long. So this is probably one of the most notable examples of cases where passwords are to be typed under a very stressing condition. And so, and they also must be very reliable. And so this strikes a critical trade-off. And the trade-off at what has been achieved in the US has been to keep passwords to 12 digits. So this is probably the best trade-off between all the stuff we've seen. So the need to have robust passwords, robust to attacks, and reliable usage of them. So that length is the maximum considered usable under stress. If we go for long passwords may be best remembered in groups of 4 digits. That's a very widespread custom. And for example, if you take a look at the digits in the on your credit card, which is something which may be called to type, though it is not really a password, and they are arranged under over groups of 4 digits. So typically there are 16 digits in 4 groups of 4. Let's see Klein's experiment. In the years from 1989 to 1992, Klein collected more than 25,000 encrypted passwords on Unix systems. And it was equipped with a 62,000 word dictionary, and Klein succeeded in cracking approximately 39% of the passwords. So actually, this is a remarkable feat, and it compelled all of us to recollect that cracking passwords

may be relatively easy. The percentage of cracked passwords that client succeeded to get was very, very high. And all used was a dictionary, though a long one with 62,000 words. And there are some statistics about clients' experiment that gives us a clue of what actually achieved. For example, 7.4% of the passwords were very simple words appearing in the dictionary. So anybody equipped with a dictionary without making further use of the dictionary, but just searching, just trying all the words in the dictionary, could I be able to retrieve 7% of the passwords. 4% were common names, and 2.7% were combinations of user and account name. Of course, this is not the striking figure I showed you earlier, so that 39%. That means that client tried several combinations of words, and that allowed him to achieve that cracking percentage, a very high cracking percentage, but anyway, using just a dictionary as a starting tool. So he elaborated some criteria for password choice, and specifically he provided a list of things to avoid. And so he said to avoid passwords which are shorter than 6 characters, and we have seen that very short passwords are very prone to be identified, to be found just by brute force attacks. And also avoid passwords which include a user's name or a part of it or its initials. And also passwords that are composed of words in the dictionary or their inflected forms. So though the dictionary gives us a list of, say, some tens of thousands of words, we may derive an additional set of words which are the inflected forms of what we found in the dictionary. In the dictionary we find a sort of lemmatized version of the words. So if, for example, we find for the verbs we find the infinitive form, but there are a number of words which may be derived and are inflected forms of what we found in the dictionary. Also, again, avoid passwords which are all uppercase or lowercase, so provide some diversity in the case you use. And passwords which are made of closed keys on the keyboard, so keys that are located very close on the keyboard. So, for example, the initials QWERTY, the QWERTY combination. Also, avoid passwords that are made of dates or license plates. Dates are very easy to generate, and if they are also linked with us, and the attacker knows who we are, so for example, knows our name, family name, and so on, it may try a crack to crack the password just by guessing our date of birth, for example, which is very easy to generate. What is stored on computers? Passwords typically are not stored in plain form on computers, so this would be a very unsecure way of storing passwords to perform the identification step. And rather, their hash value is stored. So hash values are a digest of the password, and though there is not a perfect one-to-one relationship between a password and its hash value, because we may have several prim images colliding, so giving rise to the same hash value, it is typically a more than adequate form of protecting our set of passwords. When a password is entered, so its hash value is computed and compared to that in memory. So that's very easy to do, because hash functions are typically not computationally expensive,
And so we may be sure that unless there is that rare event of a collision, the password that has been entered is exactly the same that was envisaged. Let's see some attacks to passwords. One is the case of replay attacks. And in this case, passwords may be observed and used later. So the attacker has somewhat intercepted our password, and then it's stored somewhere, and it is going to use them later. On the device itself, so password may be observed on the device, through social engineering, Trojan horses, or keystroke sniffing. So these are all means by which the attacker may detect the password just by observing our own device. For example, extorting some way the password from us through social engineering, using a Trojan horse that looks at what we are doing on our computer, or simply keyword sniffing. So intercepting the keys as we enter them on our keyboard. Or they may also be observed on the communications channel by eavesdropping if they are sent out in the clear. So this is called as network sniffing. Another type of attacks is exhaustive search. And it is a brute force attack. So that means just trying out all the possible combinations in the structure of the password. And of course, fixed length passwords are more vulnerable. So if we have, for example, a password made of four characters, and if the characters allowed are all the letters in the alphabet, so that means, for example, 26 letters, then the number of possible combinations is 26 raised to the 4th power. And so we can try them all if we know the length of the password. In addition, the full password space is rarely used. So even though we have the full possibility of all the combinations of characters allowed in forming the password, typically we don't use all of them. There are some sequences, some combinations that are never used, or some other combinations that are mostly used. Another way of attacking passwords is the kind of dictionary attacks. These are based on lists of likely passwords. So we do not try to generate all the possible passwords, but we have somewhat created a list of likely passwords. And so we try them all. These passwords may include leaked passwords from previous data breaches. So maybe we have had access to some list of breached passwords, so some attacks that have been successful in the past. And so they have allowed, those attacks have allowed us to collect a number of passwords, and we build a list with them, and we try them in sequence. Also, standard default passwords in just about devices are included. So when we buy a device that may be connected to the network, there's typically some built-in password which has to be modified by the user, typically at least on the first connection. And these are very simple passwords, for example, made of all zeros, or made of the sequence 123.456. And so they are very well known to attackers. And some users, for laziness or for ignorance, leave the password exactly as it was built in the device. So they leave the string made of all zeros and so on. And so this is one of the first things that an attacker tries. And so the dictionary attacks include those standard passwords as well. Countermeasures to password attacks. For example,

Sample slowing checking procedures. So attacks on passwords may be dealt with by artificially slowing the checking process. When attacking a password, typically make a number of attempts. We may try different passwords from a list, as in the dictionary attack, or we may perform a brute force attack. So trying out all the possible combinations of characters which compose the keyword. In all cases, we make a number of attempts, probably a very long one, since the number of possibilities is very high. Since we know, as attacker, we know that the password is correct after the system recognizes it, if the system takes some time to provide us with the response, this is a delay that it introduces in the process, because we wait for the attack success or not to try another password. A small increase in the waiting time that we introduce represents just a small nuisance for the genuine user, because the genuine user is assumed to know the password and to make just one attempt. But it is a significant problem for the attacker, because the overall waiting time that the attacker has to withstand is proportional to the number of attempts. And so what we are doing is trying to make the process so slow that the overall waiting time is not usable in this case. Another possible countermeasures is salting. In this case, some random bits are added to the password before hashing. So we take the password, we add at the end some bits, and then we hash the password plus those bits. The bits added depend on the user, so that identical passwords generate different hashes, because though they are identical, they differ for the salting bits that are added at the end of the password. And the attacker now has to try each combination of password and salt adding. So it has an additional stuff to guess, which is the set of bits which are added as salt bits at the end of the password. Personal ID numbers, PINs. They are, again, the something you know variety, but are of fixed and short length. So when we use passwords which are fixed and short length, and they are typically not set by us, but they are set by the system and then signed to us, then we call those passwords PINs. And they are typically employed together with something you own. So this is a case for multi-factor authentication. So we consider it not just a single piece of information, but two pieces of information. One is of something you know, and the other is of the something you know, your own class. Exhaustive search is crossed out by withdrawing the card after a few unsuccessful attempts. So this kind of mechanism could be prone to brute force attacks. So by an attacker try all the possible combinations, all the possible passwords, one after the other. But in this case, since it is linked with a what you own mechanism, so it is linked with it is associated with a physical device, then the number of possible attempts may be limited, for example, to 3, 4, or 5 attempts, after which the physical device is removed, is somewhat taken off the attacker. And so in this way, the exhaustive search means cannot be carried out. Passphrases. So we're now dealing with phrases, not single passwords. So we have something longer than single passwords. An example is
All is well that ends well.

The pro of past phrases is that they have an increased length, and increased length means increased security. Of course, since the number of combinations, of possible combinations of characters, grows exponentially with the length of the password. The con is that the phrase has to be typically meaningful, so in order to remember it better. And so the search space is not much larger than that of single keywords. Not all combinations of words are possible, since most of them are meaningless. So if we wish to create a meaningful passphrase, that means that we do not exploit the whole password space we can have. Passkeys. In this case, passwords are transformed into cryptographic keys. For example, a 120-bit AES key by a hash function. So we take a password, we pass it through a hash function, and that gives us a fixed length hash value, which is the same length as a cryptographic key, and so may be used as a cryptographic key. Of course, the search space for passwords must be smaller than that for keys. That means that this passage from passwords to keys, to hash values, is advantageous, is good for us if passwords are shorter than hash values. So if we try to convert, say, for example, just a 28-bit password into a 120-bit hash value, that's okay. But if we are trying to convert a much longer password into a shorter hash value, this is not okay, because we are restricting the search space. And passkeys, after they've been generated, can be used for symmetric cryptography, of course. Some variations on passkeys. We can introduce salting based on user ID, or we can add a counter value to obtain a time-varying passkey, or we can use one-time password. So instead of using something that we are going to use over and over again, you can use passwords that are used just once. And they represent a valid countermeasure against eavesdropping and replay attacks. If we use passwords just once, even if the attacker detects them, it cannot use again. Cannot use them again later, because they will not be longer valid. An example of generation schemes of OTPs is due to Lamport, Leslie Lamport. Let's see Lamport's generators. It allows to generate a set of OTPs. It is based on the repeated use of a hash function. So we use a hash function several times. And the strength of this generator relies on the non-invertibility of the hash function. We know that hash functions are practically one-way function, and so that means that even if the attacker detects and intercepts the hash value, it will not be able to get back to the pre-image of the hash value. And the S-key mechanism is based on this generator. Let's see the algorithm of Lamport's generator. So first, we choose a seed k and the hash function h of something. And the key generator outputs a sequence k1, which is equal to the hash function applied to k, to the seed. And then k2, which is equal to the hash function applied to k sub 1. So you see that each new key in the sequence is the result of the application of the hash function to the previous key. And all starts with the seed. And then the sequence of passwords is just the list of keys in reverse order.
So the first password in the sequence is the last key we generated. The second password in the list is the last but one key that has been generated, and so on, till the last password in the list, which is equal to the first key that has been generated. Why is Lamport's generator robust? Well, if an attacker intercepts password P sub I, so this is the ith password in the list, it cannot use that password to derive the next password P sub I plus 1. So even if the attacker intercepts the password, there is nothing he can do to get the next password in the list. In fact, the ith password is equal to K sub n minus I plus 1. And the next password, which is P sub I plus 1, will be equal to K sub n minus I. We wish to predict the next password, and so we wish to derive K sub n minus I. But what we know is just K sub n minus I plus 1. And so this is the operation we should do. Derive K sub n minus I based on K sub n minus I plus 1. But what we know is the hash function of K sub n minus I. So we know the left hand of this equation, and we wish to get this one. But in order to get this passage, we should invert the hash function, because n sub k sub n minus I is the pre-image of k sub n minus I plus 1. So we should invert the hash function. And we know that hash function is not invertible. So we cannot obtain the next password. Some variations on OTPs. So if, for example, we may share some list of OTPs. Or, for example, we may allow for the use of the A plus Kth password after the ith password. So not necessarily the next one in the list. So we may skip. Of course, this must be somewhat arranged between the two parties. So not using the next password in the list, but using introducing some skip in the list. Or sequential update the OTPs. So changing the OTPs as we proceed. For example, agreeing on the next OTP when we have just used one. So the OTPs are not based on a predefined list from which we draw, but they are being generated on the spot every time a new OTP is used. Or, for example, we may use one-way functions to create a sequence. So that's what we have done for in Lamport generator. We have used a one-way function, which is an arc function, to generate a list of keywords, so that it is not possible to get back to the original one just by inverting the one-way function. So let's see some review questions on this topic. The first one is, what is the accepted limit for digit-based password length? And the second one is, what is salting? We can now leave passwords and jump to graphical passwords. The major difference is that passwords are made of letters and numbers, and graphical passwords are made of images. This simple difference instead masks something which is much more complicated, because the information in graphical passwords, in images, is much larger than what we convey through simple letters and numbers. So we use images, as I said, instead of letters and numbers. And we have two major approaches when using graphical passwords. One is the recall approach, and the other is the recognition approach. And we now see
what the difference is between those two approaches. Let's see first the recall approach. In this case, an image has been previously created or selected. So that's the so-called generation step. So we have chosen an image to be used as a graphical password. And in the verification phase, the user has to reproduce that image. Okay, so this is just something that the user submits. It is an image which has to be the same image that has been created or generated in the generation step and stored somewhere in the system. Instead, in the recognition approach, the authentication system proposes a gallery of images. So it is not the user that submits an image, but it is the system that proposes a gallery of image, and in the verification phase, the user has to select, which is recognized, the right image or the sequence of images among those that the system has proposed. Okay. Let's see an example of graphical passwords, which is called the Draw a Secret, or DAS for short. In the generation phase, the user draws a simple image on a 2D grid. So you see here, this is the image, and the image is somewhat coded as the sequence of cells it goes through in the on the grid. So in this case, in the first first cell that is in crossed by the image is this one, then this one, then this one, this one, this one again, and the final one. Okay. Of course, this may look as a rough representation of the image, but you must envisage that the number of grids which make up the number of cells which make up this grid may be very high, so that we can have a very high, very large resolution, so to have a very faithful representation of the image that has been drawn. And so the point coordinates on the grid are stored, and in the verification phase, the user has to touch the same points. Okay. A possible variation is the pass point. And so now the authentication system submits an image, and which is this image here. And in the generation phase, the user has to select some points. Here the points are those identified by red circles. Okay, so the user does not draw something as in the DAS, the draw a secret case, but selects some marking points on the image. In this case, we see also an additional fourth one. In the verification phase, the user must select again the same points as the ones that have been stored in the generation phase. Of course, since selecting exactly the same point may be subject to some errors, there is some tolerance, so there is a window of acceptability drawn around the actual point selected in the generation phase. There is a variation on the pass point scheme, which is due to Sobrado and Birger. And so here, instead of selecting some points, the user can draw a triangle that contains them. So in this case, you see this is the triangle, and it has all the points as either vertices of the triangle, or they are included within the triangle. Another variation on the graphical password scheme is that due to Damisia and Perig. And so in this case, in the generation process, images are chosen from the gallery. You see here, we have three rows and five images on each row.
and the generation file user selects one image from each gallery. It may be also given several galleries in a sequence, so we will go on selecting one image from each gallery. And so we can create a sequence of images by having several galleries. And the robustness of the Damijas pairing scheme is related to the length of the sequence and the number of images we have in each gallery. So if the sequence length is n, which means the number of galleries we consider, and each gallery is made of m images, then the overall number of combinations is m to the nth power. And this is may become very large. So for example, if we consider sequences of 8 images, so that means that we have 8 galleries. And for each gallery, we select one image out of 100 images. Then the overall number of combinations is 100, which is m, raised to the power of 8, which means 10 to the 16th, which is a very large number. So just by using a large number of images in each gallery and using more galleries, then we can achieve easily a very large number of combinations. And in this way, there is no possibility for dictionary or brute force attacks, since the number of possible images is extremely large. So the attacker can now try all the image in the universe, of course. An alternative graphical to passwords made of general images is the passphrase. In this case, phases are used instead of generic images, but the concept is the same. So just selecting one phase out of this grid and having several galleries in sequence from which we select each time a different phase. The cons of graphical passwords. Of course, registration and login phases are much slower because we have to select an image, not just type a combination of letters and numbers. And then, in order to verify our knowledge, we must look at the images and be careful in selecting the right one. And of course, a larger storage space is required because we do not need just the character for the space for a character. So let's say, for example, 8 bit for each character. But if we use images with a very high resolution, we may end up needing a much larger memory space. And they are also prone to shoulder surfing. So somebody casually staying or passing behind us can simply observe what we are choosing on the screen in the generation or the verification phase. So let's see some review questions concerning graphical passwords. And the first one is, how can we evaluate the robustness of graphical passwords based on galleries of images? And the second one is, what is draw a secret? And finally, we have tokens. So we have seen passwords based on letters and numbers. We have seen graphical passwords based on images. And now we see the third mechanism you can put in place for identification, which is tokens. And so tokens are physical objects that incorporate the authentication information. So we are not bound to some knowledge, but we also must have the possess of that device. So it's not something we own. And so they fall into with the what you own category. The pros of consort tokens are that if the token is lost or stolen, the user cannot authenticate itself. And so that's a very significant con of this mechanism. But, fortunately, no duplication is possible. So a new one has to be minted. This is an advantage if we consider that the attacker may be
the use the adventure of the token may be

none for the attacker if it is soon disabled, but on the other hand, for the user, losing or being stolen of a token means that it has to ask for a new token as a replacement. And an advantage is that a token can contain very complex identification information. So that depends on the amount of storage which is possible on the token, but as by today's technology, it is typically large enough to cater for a lot of pieces of information. And another advantage is that it does not require memorizing anything, but it is often associated with a second authentication factor. So using a token doesn't carry additional requirements, typically. But since typically it is not the only authentication device, authentication means we use, we typically resort to a two-factor or a three-factor authentication scheme. But so that means that we may need to use a what you know kind of mechanism in addition, and so in the end we will be asked to remember something to use it as authentication information. So let's see some examples of tokens. For example, USB keys, credit cards, or smart cards. So they are all examples, something physical that we use and that has some authentication information impressed on it. Bones attack, which has been very famous. A student at Cambridge, whose name was Mr. Bone, no pun on it, proved that less than 15 attempts were needed on the average to crack the personal identification number associated with a credit card. And of course, this scheme, for this scheme, an insider was needed who could exploit a PIN verifier, which is a device, a machine that may be available in banks to verify the correctness or a PIN. So an insider was needed. Tokens may be passive or active. So passive tokens have just storage capabilities. And so the same information is returned every time the token is used. No way to change it. And instead, active tokens have processing capabilities and may be employed in challenge response systems. So let's see some review questions for the for tokens. And the first one is, what are major examples of tokens? And the second one, what is the difference between passive and active tokens? And so the third one is, what is the resolution required? So we had some review questions now that we can take a look after having examined the topics of passwords, graphical passwords, and tokens. And so let's see once again the review questions. What is the accepted limit for digit-based password length? What is salting? How can we evaluate the robustness of graphical passwords based on galleries of images? What is drawaway secret? What are major examples of tokens? What is the difference between passive and active tokens? And what is the resolution required? So this is all for this class. And I remind you that you can take a look at the material of this class and all the other classes by looking at the course web pages on the university's website. So that's all for this class. See you in the next one. Bye.

Welcome everybody. My name is Alessandra De Rossi. I'm a full professor in numerical analysis at the Department of Mathematics of the University of Turin in Italy. I'm here to present the course that I recorded for you. The title of the course is Mathematical Methods for Machine Learning. The course is organized into four main topics. The first one is Mathematical Foundations of Neural Networks. In this topic, we begin by introducing artificial neural model, then giving the definition of the activation function and the cost function, and also the historical motivation for introducing neural networks. The goal is to establish a mathematical framework in which neural network can be viewed as a mathematical function mapping the inputs in outputs, into outputs. The second part of the course is about learning and optimization. Here the attention is focused on the learning process. We will analyze, discuss training error, validation error, and test error. Moreover, we will discuss regularization and optimization techniques.

The main optimization method is the gradient descent methods. We will study these algorithms and also the variants of the gradient descent method. The idea in this topic is to give the mathematical tools to solve the optimization problem. The third topic is neural network theory. From algorithms, in this topic, we will study theory and we will define and discuss capacity, expressivity, properties of neural networks and also the generalization property of neural networks. Moreover, we will discuss, analyze, normalization, the batch normalization, and the hyperparameter selection in the neural network. The last topic is modern perspectives. We will present modern neural architectures and we will discuss open problems, limitation at the moment in machine learning, and so we will discuss mathematical perspectives. Well, the scope, the purpose of this course, of these lectures, is to give to the students the mathematical foundation, the mathematical tools to study and analyze neural networks, to model, to train, to learn, and so on. This course is not about software implementation or practical engineering application, but this is a conceptual course. We will give a mathematical viewpoint. Well, I hope that this course is of your interest and that you will attend the lectures. Thank you very much.

0: L'Università Telematica Internazionale Uni Nettuno nasce dal modello Nettuno. 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
1: My name is Devon Vode Eba. I had a record label with my brother. I knew what I wanted to do, and I knew that in Nigeria I couldn't find the tools that I needed. So in 2008, I packed my bags, came here to Italy.
2: I'm Noemi. I was born in Rome. I work full-time for a company, and I'm a computer programmer.
3: I'm Zakaria from Somalia. I'm a refugee who is living in Italy since 2008.
1: In 2015, I became a refugee myself. From 2008, when I left, to when I wanted to go back, things had escalated.
2: It's so difficult because my work is a full-time work and I can't go to the lessons.
3: It is not easy. You must work for your own self. You must to survive. A friend told me that there is this possibility to study in Uni Nettuno, like a scholarship.
1: The scholarship was meant for refugees and asylum seekers. I went through the process and they were very helpful, you know, in taking me through the process step by step.
0: Io credo che la base di ogni cosa deve essere quella di far nascere e crescere le

I choose this program, academic program reporting climate change, because it aligns perfectly with my professional mission. Climate change is one of the defining challenges of our time, and I wanted to deepen my understanding of it, not only as a journalist, but also as a communicator who can inspire people on action and understanding.

Hi, and welcome back to this new class. In this class, we are going to talk about passwords and tokens. And the topics we are going to deal with are passwords, graphical passwords, and tokens. So let's see first passwords. Passwords is probably the most widespread mechanism for achieving identification and authentication. Passwords are a major tool based on the what you know paradigm. We've seen there are four different classes of identification information, and the what you know is probably one of the most used, in addition to what you are, what you do, and so on. Passwords are strings of characters, at least 4 to 6 characters long. So we may use letters, digits, special characters. Of course, there is a minimum required for the length, which is due to the number of combinations we may obtain by simply considering all the possibilities for letters and digits. And if the length of the string we use is too short, then the number of combinations is too low, and a brute force attack may become very easy. So 4 is the absolute minimum, 6 is better, and just a bit more is even better. When passwords are set in a semi-permanent fashion, they are also called PINs, P-I-N's, personal identification numbers. So PINs are typically assigned to users rather than chosen by the user itself. And so they are typically associated with some device and are not supposed to be changed over a short time frame, at least. Some password properties. They are typically employed just for unilateral identification. We have seen that we may have unilateral and bilateral identification, that is, mutual identification. Passwords are typically used just for the cases when one party has to identify to the other, but not vice versa. Their use exhibits low complexity, both computational and communication. Of course, checking, generating a password and checking it is very simple, very straightforward. And also sending a string made of 4 or 6 characters is very easy and very light on the communication channel. A third party is not typically required. So it means that it is something that the party that tries to identify itself and the checking party may deal on their own without the intervention of a third party in the process. Reliability of password typing. Errors, of course, may creep in when entering passwords due to the concurrence of memory faults and typing speed. So typically, we try to make things in a hurry when we type passwords. And of course, we rely on our memory, since it is a good advice not to copy the password from some piece of paper or something that may be prey to some attacker. And so in this case, of course, we rely on our memory may fail, and so that may give rise to errors. And also, if we try to type at very high speed, we may easily make some error when entering the password. For that reason, passwords cannot be too long. Of course, the longer they are, the more difficult they are to remember, and the longer they are, the more errors we may make when entering that password. So the length of the password must be a trade-off between the robustness with respect to attacks, to brute force attacks, and the need to have a reliable usage of those passwords. The error rates.
The error rate grows more than proportionally with password length. So adding a character to a password to make it longer makes things increasingly less reliable. And the increase is roughly exponential. And so that means that there is some point at which adding a further character may make things very, very not reliable. The error rate also increases under stress. And so if we are working in a stressing environment, and we need to keep the old stuff very reliable. And so exceedingly long passwords are not advisable. Length of passwords, again, the nuclear codes in USA are 12 digit long. So this is probably one of the most notable examples of cases where passwords are to be typed under a very stressing condition. And so, and they also must be very reliable. And so, this strikes a critical trade-off. And the trade-off at what has been achieved in the US has been to keep passwords to 12 digits. So this is probably the best trade-off between all the stuff we've seen. So the need to have robust passwords, robust to attacks, and reliable usage of them. So that length is the maximum considered usable under stress. If we go for long passwords may be best remembered in groups of 4 digits. That's a very widespread custom. And for example, if you take a look at the digits in the on your credit card, which is something which may be called to type, though it is not really a password, and they are arranged under over groups of 4 digits. So typically there are 16 digits in 4 groups of 4. Let's see Klein's experiment. In the years from 1989 to 1992, Klein collected more than 25,000 encrypted passwords on Unix systems. And it was equipped with a 62,000 word dictionary, and Klein succeeded in cracking approximately 39% of the passwords. So actually, this is a remarkable feat, and it compelled all of us to recollect that cracking passwords may be relatively easy. The percentage of cracked passwords that Klein succeeded to get was very, very high. And all used was a dictionary, though a long one with 62,000 words. And there are some statistics about Klein's experiment that gives us a clue of what actually he achieved. For example, 7.4% of the passwords were very

simple words appearing in the dictionary. So anybody equipped with a dictionary without making further use of the dictionary, but just searching, just trying all the words in the dictionary, could I be able to retrieve 7% of the passwords. 4% were common names, and 2.7% were combinations of user and account name. Of course, this is not the striking figure I showed you earlier, so that 39%. That means that Klein tried several combinations of words, and that allowed him to achieve cracking percentage, a very high cracking percentage, but anyway, using just a dictionary as a starting tool. So he elaborated some criteria for password choice, and specifically he provided a list of things to avoid. And so he said to avoid passwords which are shorter than 6 characters, and we have seen that very short passwords are very prone to be identified, to be found just by brute force attacks. And also about passwords which include a user's name or a part of it or its initials. And also passwords that are composed of words in the dictionary or their inflected forms. So though the dictionary gives us a list of, say, some tens of thousands of words, we may derive an additional set of words which are the inflected forms of what we found in the dictionary. In the dictionary we find a sort of lemmatized version of the words. So if, for example, we find for the verbs we find the infinitive form, but there are a number of words which may be derived and are inflected forms of what we found in the dictionary. Also, again, avoid passwords which are all uppercase or lowercase, so provide some diversity in the case you use. And passwords which are made of closed keys on the keyboard, so keys that are located very close on the keyboard. So, for example, the initials QWERTY, the QWERTY combination. Also, avoid passwords that are made of dates or license plates. Dates are very easy to generate, and if they are also linked with us, and the attacker knows who we are, so for example, knows our name, family name, and so on, it may try a crack to crack the password just by guessing our date of birth, for example, which is very easy to generate. What is stored on computers? Passwords typically are not stored in plain form on computers, so this would be a very unsecure way of storing passwords to perform the identification step. And rather, their hash value is stored. So hash values are a digest of the password, and though there is not a perfect one-to-one relationship between a password and its hash value, because we may have several prim images colliding, so giving rise to the same hash value, it is typically a more than adequate form of protecting our set of passwords. When a password is entered, so its hash value is computed and compared to that in memory. So that's very easy to do, because hash functions are typically not computationally expensive, and so we may be sure that unless there is that rare event of a collision, the password that has been entered is exactly the same that was envisaged. Let's see some attacks to passwords. One is the case of replay attacks, and in this case passwords may be observed and use later. So the attacker has somewhat intercepted our password,
and then it's stored somewhere and it is going to use them later. On the device itself, so password may be observed on the device, through social engineering, Trojan horses or keystroke sniffing. So these are all means by which the attacker may detect the password just by observing our own device. For example,

Welcome everybody. My name is Alessandra De Rossi. I'm a full professor in numerical analysis at the Department of Mathematics of the University of Turin in Italy. I'm here to present the course that I recorded for you. The title of the course is Mathematical Methods for Machine Learning. The course is organized into four main topics. The first one is Mathematical Foundations of Neural Networks. In this topic, we begin by introducing artificial neural model, then giving the definition of the activation function and the cost function, and also the historical motivation for introducing neural networks. The goal is to establish a mathematical framework in which neural network can be viewed as a mathematical function mapping the inputs in outputs, into outputs. The second part of the course is about learning and optimization. Here the attention is focused on the learning process. We will analyze, discuss training error, validation error, and test error. Moreover, we will discuss regularization and optimization techniques. The main optimization method is the gradient descent methods. We will study these algorithms and also the variance of the gradient descent method. The idea in this topic is to give the mathematical tools to solve the optimization problem. The third topic is neural network theory. From algorithms, in this topic, we will study theory and we will define and discuss capacity, expressivity, properties of neural networks, and also the generalization property of neural networks. Moreover, we will discuss, analyze, normalization, the batch normalization, and the hyperparameter selection in the neural network. The last topic is modern perspectives. We will present modern neural architectures and we will discuss open problems, limitation at the moment in machine learning, and so we will discuss mathematical perspectives. Well, the scope, the purpose of this course, of these lectures, is to give to the students the mathematical foundation, the mathematical tools to study and analyze neural networks, to model, to train, to learn, and so on. This course is not about software implementation or practical engineering application, but this is a conceptual course. We will give a mathematical viewpoint. Well,
I hope that this course is of your interest and that you will attend the lectures. Thank you very much.

Hi, and welcome back to this new class. In this class, we are going to talk about passwords and tokens. And the topics we are going to deal with are passwords, graphical passwords, and tokens. So, let's see first passwords. Passwords is probably the most widespread mechanism for achieving identification and authentication. Passwords are a major tool based on the what you know paradigm. We've seen there are four different classes of identification information, and the what you know is probably one of the most used, in addition to what you are, what you do, and so on. Passwords are strings of characters, at least 4 to 6 characters long. So we may use letters, digits, special characters. Of course, there is a minimum required for the length, which is due to the number of combinations we may obtain by simply considering all the possibilities for letters and digits. And if the length of the string we use is too short, then the number of combinations is too low, and a brute force attack may become very easy. So 4 is the absolute minimum, 6 is better, and just a bit more is even better. When passwords are set in a semi-permanent fashion, they are also called PINs, P-I-N's, personal identification numbers. So PINs are typically assigned to users rather than chosen by the user itself. And so they are typically associated with some device and are not supposed to be changed over a short time frame, at least. Some password properties. They are typically employed just for unilateral identification. We have seen that we may have unilateral and bilateral identification, that is, mutual identification. Passwords are typically used just for the cases when one party has to identify to the other, but not vice versa. Their use exhibits low complexity, both computational and communication. Of course, generating a password and checking it is very simple, very straightforward. And also sending a string made of 4 or 6 characters is very easy and very light on the communication channel. A third party is not typically required. So it means that it is something that the party that tries to identify itself and the checking party may deal on their own without the intervention of a third party in the process. Reliability of password typing. Errors, of course, may creep in when entering passwords due to the concurrence of memory faults and typing speed. So typically, we try to make things in a hurry when we type passwords. And of course, we rely on our memory, since it is a good advice not to copy the password from some piece of paper or something that may be prey to some attacker. And so in this case, of course, we rely on our memory. Our memory may fail, and so that may give rise to errors. And also, if we try to type at very high speed, we may easily make some error when entering the password. For that reason, passwords cannot be too long. Of course, the longer they are, the more difficult they are to remember, and the longer they are, the more errors we may make when entering that password. So the length of the password must be a trade-off between the robustness with respect to attacks, to brute force attacks, and the need to have a reliable usage of those passwords. The error rates.
The error rate grows more than proportionally with password length. So adding a character to a password to make it longer makes things increasingly less reliable. And the increase is roughly exponential. And so that means that there is some point at which adding a further character may make things very, very not reliable. The error rate also increases under stress. And so if we are working in a stressing environment, and we need to keep the whole stuff very reliable. And so exceedingly long passwords are not advisable. Length of passwords, again, the nuclear codes in USA are 12 digit long. So this is probably one of the most notable examples of cases where passwords are to be typed under a very stressing condition. And so, and they also must be very reliable. And so this strikes a critical trade-off. And the trade-off at what has been achieved in the US has been to keep passwords to 12 digits. So this is probably the best trade-off between

card, which is something which may be called to type, though it is not really a password, and they are arranged under over groups of 4 digits. So typically there are 16 digits in 4 groups of 4. Let's see Klein's experiment. In the years from 1989 to 1992, Klein collected more than 25,000 encrypted passwords on Unix systems. And he was equipped with a 62,000-word dictionary, and Klein succeeded in cracking approximately 39% of the passwords. So actually, this is it was a remarkable feat, and compelled all of us to recollect that cracking passwords may be relatively easy. The percentage of cracked passwords that Klein succeeded to get was very, very high. And all used was a dictionary, though a long one with 62,000 words. And there are some statistics about Klein's experiment that gives us a clue of what actually he achieved. For example, 7.4% of the passwords were very simple words appearing in the dictionary. So anybody equipped with a dictionary without making further use of the dictionary, but just searching, just trying all the words in the dictionary, could be able to retrieve 7% of the passwords. 4% were common names, and 2.7% were combinations of user and account name. Of course, this is not the striking figure I showed you earlier, so that 39%. That means that Klein tried several combinations of words, and that allowed him to achieve cracking percentage, a very high cracking percentage, but anyway, using just a dictionary as a starting tool. So he elaborated some criteria for password choice, and specifically he provided a list of things to avoid. And so he said to avoid passwords which are shorter than 6 characters, and we had seen that very short passwords are very prone to be identified, to be found just by brute force attacks. And also avoid passwords which include a user's name or a part of it or its initials. And also passwords that are composed of words in the dictionary or their inflected forms. So though the dictionary gives us a list of, say, some tens of thousands of words, we may derive an additional set of words which are the inflected forms of what we found in the dictionary. In the dictionary we found a sort of lemmatized version of the words. So if, for example, we find for the verbs we find the infinitive form, but there are a number of words which may be derived and are inflected forms of what we found in the dictionary. Also, again, avoid passwords which are all uppercase or lowercase, so provide some diversity in the case you use. And passwords which are made of closed keys on the keyboard, so keys that are located very close on the keyboard. So, for example, the initials QWERTY, the QWERTY combination. Also, avoid passwords that are made of dates or license plates. Dates are very easy to generate, and if they are also linked with us and the attacker knows who we are, so for example knows our name, family name, and so on, it may try a crack to crack the password just by guessing our date of birth, for example, which is very easy to generate.
What is stored on computers?

passwords typically are not stored in plain form on computers, so this would be a very unsecure way of storing passwords to perform the identification step. And rather, their hash value is stored. So hash values are a digest or of the password. And though there is not a perfect one-to-one relationship between a password and its hash value, because we may have several prim images colliding, so giving rise to the same hash value, it is typically a more than adequate form of protecting the, our set of passwords. When a password is entered, so its hash value is computed and compared to that in memory. So that's very easy to do because hash functions are typically not computationally expensive, and so we may be sure that unless there is that rare event of a collision, the password that has been entered is exactly the same that was envisaged. Let's see some attacks to passwords. One is the case of replay attacks, and in this case passwords may be observed and used later. So the attacker has somewhat intercepted our password, and then it's stored somewhere and it is going to use them later. On the device itself, so password may be observed on the device, through social engineering, Trojan horses, or keystroke sniffing. So these are all means by which the attacker may detect the password just by observing our own device. For example, or extorting some way the password from us through social engineering, using a Trojan horse that looks at what we are doing on our computer, or simply keyword sniffing, so intercepting the keys as we enter them on our keyboard. Or they may also be observed on the communications channel by eavesdropping if they are sent out in the clear. So this is called as network sniffing. Another type of attacks is exhaustive search, and it is a brute force attack. So that means just trying out all the possible combinations in the structure of the password. And of course, fixed length passwords are more vulnerable. So if we have, for example, a password made of four characters, and if the characters allowed are all the letters in the alphabet, so that means, for example, 26 letters, then the number of possible combinations is 26 raised to the 4th power, and so we can try them all if we know the length of the password. In addition, the full password space is rarely used. So even though we have the full possibility of all the combinations of characters allowed in forming the password, typically we don't use all of them. There are some sequences, some combinations that are never used, or some other combinations that are mostly used. Another way of attacking passwords is the kind of dictionary attacks. These are based on lists of likely passwords. So we do not try to generate all the possible passwords, but we have somewhat created a list of likely passwords, and so we try them all. These passwords may include leaked passwords from previous data breaches, so maybe we have had access to some list of breached passwords, so some attacks that have been successful in the past, and so they have allowed, those attacks have allowed us to collect a number of passwords, and we build a list with them, and we try them in sequence. Also, standard default passwords in just about devices are included.
So when we buy a device that may be connected to the network, there's typically some built-in password which has to be modified by the user, typically at least on the first connection. And these are very simple passwords, for example, made of all zeros or made of the sequence 1, 2, 3, 4, 5, 6. And so they are very well known to attackers. And some users, for laziness or for ignorance, leave the password exactly as it was built in the device. So they leave the string made of all zeros and so on. And so this is one of the first things that an attacker tries. And so the dictionary attacks include those standard passwords as well. Countermeasures to password attacks. For example, slowing checking procedures. So attacks on passwords may be dealt with by artificially slowing the checking process. When attacking a password, typically make a number of attempts. We may try different passwords from a list, as in the dictionary attack, or we may perform a brute force attack, so trying out all the possible combinations of characters which compose the keyword. In all cases, we make a number of attempts, probably a very long one, since the number of possibilities is very high. Since we know, as attacker, we know that the password is correct after the system recognizes it. If the system takes some time to provide us with the response, this is a delay that it introduces in the process, because we wait for the attack success or not to try another password. A small increase in the waiting time that we introduce represents just a small nuisance for the genuine user, because the genuine user is assumed to know the password and to make just one attempt. But it is a significant problem for the attacker, because the overall waiting time that the attacker has to withstand is proportional to the number of attempts. And so what we are doing is trying to make the process so slow that the overall waiting time is not usable in this case. Another possible countermeasure is salting. In this case, some random bits are added to the password before hashing. So we take the password, we add at the end some bits, and then we hash the password plus those bits. The bits added depend on the user, so that identical passwords generate different hashes, because though they are identical, they differ for the salting bits that are added at the end of the password. And the attacker now has to try each combination of password and salt adding, so it has an additional stuff to guess, which is the set of bits which are added as salt bits at the end of the password. Personal ID numbers, PINs. They are, again, the something you know variety, but are of fixed and short length. So when we use passwords which are fixed and short length, and they are typically not set by us, but they are set by the system and assigned to us, then we call those passwords PINs. And they're typically employed together with something you own. So this is a case for multi-factor authentication. So we consider it not just a single piece of information, but two pieces of information. One is of something you know, and the other is of the something you know, you own class. Exhaustive search is crossed out by withdrawing the card after a few unsuccessful attempts. So this kind of mechanism could be prone to
brute force attacks. So by an attacker try all the possible

combinations, all the possible passwords one after the other. But in this case, since it is linked with a what you want mechanism, so it is linked with a it is associated with a physical device, then the number of possible attempts may be limited, for example, to three, four, or five attempts, after which the physical device is removed, somewhat taken off the attacker. And so in this way, the exhaustive search means cannot be carried out. Passphrases. So we're nowadays dealing with phrases, not single passwords. So we have something longer than single passwords. An example is all is well that ends well. The pro of passphrases is that they have an increased length, and increased length means increased security. Of course, since the number of combinations, of possible combinations of characters, grows exponentially with the length of the password. The con is that the phrase has to be typically meaningful, so in order to remember it better. And so the search space is not much larger than that of single keywords. Not all combinations of words are possible, since most of them are meaningless. So if we wish to create a meaningful passphrase, that means that we do not exploit the whole password space we can have. Passkeys. In this case, passwords are transformed into cryptographic keys. For example, a 120-bit AES key by a hash function. So we take a password, we pass it through a hash function, and that gives us a fixed length hash value, which is the same, which has the same length as a cryptographic key, and so may be used as a cryptographic key. Of course, the search space for passwords must be smaller than that for keys. That means that this passage from passwords to keys, to hash values, is advantageous, is good for us if passwords are shorter than hash values. So if we try to convert, say, for example, just a 28-bit password into a 120-bit hash value, that's okay. But if we are trying to convert a much longer password into a shorter hash value, this is not okay because we are restricting the search space. And passkeys, after they've been generated, can be used for symmetric cryptography, of course. Some variations on passkeys. We can introduce salting based on user ID, or we can add a counter value to obtain a time-varying passkey, or we can use one-time password. So instead of using something that we are going to use over and over again, you can use passwords that are used just once. And they represent a valid countermeasure against eavesdropping and replay attacks. If we use passwords just once, even if the attacker detects them, it cannot use again, cannot use them again later because they will not be longer valid. An example of generation schemes of OTPs is due to Lamport, Leslie Lamport. Let's see Lamport's generators. It allows to generate a set of OTPs. It is based on the repeated use of a hash function. So we use a hash function several times. And the strength of this generator relies on the non-invertibility of the hash function. We know that hash functions are practically one-way function. And so that means that even if the attacker detects and intercepts the hash value,

it will not be able to get back to the pre-image of the hash value. And the S-key mechanism is based on this generator. Let's see the algorithm of Lamport's generator. So first, we choose a seed k and the hash function h of something. And the key generator outputs a sequence k1, which is equal to the hash function applied to k, to the seed. And then k2, which is equal to the hash function applied to k sub 1. So you see that each new key in the sequence is the result of the application of the hash function to the previous key. And all starts with the seed. And then the sequence of passwords is just the list of keys in reverse order. So the first password in the sequence is the last key we generated. The second password in the list is the last but one key that has been generated, and so on, till the last password in the list, which is equal to the first key that has been generated. Why is Lamport's generator robust? Well, if an attacker intercepts password p sub I, so this is the ith password in the list, it cannot use that password to derive the next password p sub I plus 1. So even if the attacker intercepts a password, there is nothing he can do to get the next password in the list. In fact, the ith password is equal to k sub n minus I plus 1. And the next password, which is p sub I plus 1, will be equal to k sub n minus I. We wish to predict the next password, and so we wish to derive k sub n minus I. But what we know is just k sub n minus I plus 1. And so this is the operation we should do. Derive k sub n minus I based on k sub n minus I plus 1. But what we know is the hash function of k sub n minus I. So we know the left hand of this equation, and we wish to get this one. But in order to get this passage, we should invert the hash function, because k sub n minus I is the pre-image of k sub n minus I plus 1. So we should invert the hash function. And we know that hash function is not invertible. So we cannot obtain the next password. Some variations on OTPs. So if, for example, we may share some list of OTPs. Or, for example, we may allow for the use of the A plus K password after the I password, so not necessarily the next one in the list. So we may skip, of course, this must be somewhat arranged between the two parties. So not using the next password in the list, but using introducing some skip in the list. Or sequential update the OTPs, so changing the OTPs as we proceed. And for example, agreeing on the next OTP when we have just used one. So the OTPs are not based on a predefined list from which we draw, but they are being generated on the spot every time a new OTP is used. Or, for example, we may use one-way functions to create a sequence. So that's what we have done in Lamport generator. We have used a one-way function, which is a hash function, to generate a list of keywords so that it is not possible to get back to the original one just by inverting the one-way function. So let's see some review questions on this topic. The first one is, what is the accepted limit for digit-based password length?

And the second one is, what is salting? We can now leave passwords and jump to graphical passwords. The major difference is that passwords are made of letters and numbers, and graphical passwords are made of images. This simple difference instead masks something which is much more complicated, because the information in graphical passwords, in images, is much larger than what we convey through simple letters and numbers. So we use images, as I said, instead of letters and numbers. And we have two major approaches when using graphical passwords. One is the recall approach, and the other is the recognition approach. And we now see what the difference is between those two approaches. Let's see first the recall approach. In this case, an image has been previously created or selected. So that's the so-called generation step. So we have chosen an image to be used as a graphical password. And in the verification phase, the user has to reproduce that image. Okay, so this is just something that the user submits. It is an image which has to be the same image that has been created or generated in the generation step and stored somewhere in the system. Instead, in the recognition approach, the authentication system proposes a gallery of images. So it is not the user that submits an image, but it is the system that proposes a gallery of image, and in the verification phase, the user has to select, which is recognize, the right image or the sequence of images among those that the system has proposed. Okay. Let's see an example of graphical passwords, which is called the Draw a Secret, or DAS for short. In the generation phase, the user draws a simple image on a 2D grid. So you see here, this is the image. And the image is somewhat coded as the sequence of cells it goes through in the on the grid. So in this case, in the first the first cell that is in that is crossed by the image is this one, then this one, then this one. This one again, and the final one. Okay. Of course, this may look as a rough representation of the image, but you must envisage that the number of grids which make up the number of cells which make up this grid may be very high, so that we can have a very high, very large resolution, so to have a very faithful representation of the image that has been drawn. And so the point coordinates on the grid are stored. And in the verification phase, the user has to touch the same points. Okay. A possible variation is the pass point. And so now the authentication system submits an image, and which is this image here. And in the generation phase, the user has to select some points. Here the points are those identified by red circles. Okay, so the user does not draw something as in the DAS, the draw a secret case, but selects some marking points on the image. In this case, we see also an additional fourth one. In the verification phase, the user must select again the same points as the ones that have been stored in the generation phase. Of course, since selecting exactly the same point may be subject to some errors, there is some tolerance, so there is a window of acceptability drawn around the actual
point selected in the generation phase. There is a variation on the pest point scheme, which is due to Sobrado and Birge. And so here, instead of selecting some points, the user can draw a triangle that contains them. So in this case, you see this is the triangle, and it has all the points as either vertices of the triangle, or they are included within the triangle. Another variation on the graphical password scheme is that due to Damisia and Perig. And so in this case, in the generation process, images are chosen from the gallery. You see here, we have three rows and five images on each row. And the generation phase, the user selects one image from each gallery. It may be also given several galleries in a sequence, so we will go on selecting one image from each gallery. And so we can create a sequence of images by having several galleries. And the robustness of the Damisia pairing scheme is related to the length of the sequence and the number of images we have in each gallery. So if the sequence length is n, which means the number of galleries we consider, and each gallery is made of m images, then the overall number of combinations is m to the nth power. And this may become very large. So for example, if we consider sequences of 8 images, so that means that we have 8 galleries. And for each gallery, we select one image out of 100 images. Then the overall number of combinations is 100, which is m, raised to the power of 8, which means 10 to the 16th, which is a very large number. So just by using a large number of images in each gallery and using more galleries, then we can achieve easily a very large number of combinations. And in this way, there is no possibility for dictionary or brute force attacks, since the number of possible images is extremely large. So the attacker can now try all the image in the universe, of course. An alternative graphical to passwords made of general images is the passphrase. In this case, phases are used instead of generic images, but the concept is the same. So just selecting one phase out of this grid and having several galleries in sequence from which we select each time a different phase. The cons of graphical passwords. Of course, registration and login phases are much slower because we have to select an image, not just type a combination of letters and numbers. And then, in order to verify our knowledge, we must look at the images and be careful in selecting the right one. And of course, a larger storage space is required because we do not need just the character for the space for a character. So let's say, for example, 8-bit for each character. But if we use images with a very high resolution, we may end up needing a much larger memory space. And they are also prone to shoulder surfing. So somebody casually staying or passing behind us can simply observe what we are choosing on the screen in the generation or the verification phase. So let's see some review questions concerning graphical passwords. And the first one is, how can we evaluate the robustness of graphical passwords based on galleries of images? And the second one is, what is draw a secret? And finally, we have tokens. So we have seen passwords based on letters and numbers. We have seen graphical passwords based on images. And now we see the third
mechanism you can put in place for identification.

issue, which is tokens. And so tokens are physical objects that incorporate the authentication information. So we are not bound to some knowledge, but we also must have the possess of that device. So it's not something we own. And so they fall into with the what you own category. The pros of consort tokens are that if the token is lost or stolen, the user cannot authenticate itself. And so that's a very significant con of this mechanism. But fortunately, no duplication is possible. So a new one has to be minted. This is an advantage if we consider that the attacker may be the advantage of the token may be none for the attacker if it is soon disabled, but on the other hand, for the user, losing or being stolen of a token means that it has to ask for a new token as a replacement. And an advantage is that a token can contain very complex identification information. So that depends on the amount of storage which is possible on the token, but as by today's technology, it is typically large enough to cater for a lot of pieces of information. And another advantage is that it does not require memorizing anything, but it is often associated with the second authentication factor. So using a token doesn't carry additional requirements, typically. But since typically it is not the only authentication device, authentication means we use, we typically resort to a two-factor or a three-factor authentication scheme. But so that means that we may need to use a what-you-know kind of mechanism in addition. And so in the end, we will be asked to remember something to use it as authentication information. So let's see some examples of tokens. For example, USB keys, credit cards, or smart cards. So they are all examples, something physical that we use and that has some authentication information impressed on it. Bones attack, which has been very famous. A student at Cambridge, whose name was Mr. Bone, no pun on it, proved that less than 15 attempts were needed on the average to crack the personal identification number associated with a credit card. And of course, this scheme, for this scheme, an insider was needed who could exploit a PIN verifier, which is a device, a machine that may be available in banks to verify the correctness or a PIN. So an insider was needed. Tokens may be passive or active. So passive tokens have just storage capabilities. And so the same information is returned every time the token is used. No way to change it. And instead, active tokens have processing capabilities and may be employed in challenge response systems. So let's see some review questions for the for tokens. And the first one is, what are major examples of tokens? And the second one, what is the difference between passive and active tokens? And so the third one is, what is the resolution required? So we had some review questions now that we can take a look after having examined the topics of passwords, graphical passwords, and tokens. And so let's see once again the review questions. What is the accepted limit for digit-based password length? What is salting? How can we evaluate the robustness of graphical passwords based on galleries of images? What is draw a secret? What are major examples of tokens?
What is the difference between passive and

and active tokens, and what is the resolution required. So this is all for this class. And I remind you that you can take a look at the material of this class and all the other classes by looking at the course web pages on the university's website. So that's all for this class. See you in the next one. Bye.